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3: He DJs for the Phillies. He hosts the Flyers down at the Xfinity Mobile Arena. It's time to celebrate that W, my Phillies fans. It's Nico Oso with DJ Hollywood. Saturday Night Wired on Q102. You know what to do. Turn us up as loud as we can go. Let some air flow through your hair. And shout out to Elmo taking over the Citizens Bank Park. That was super dope.

0: You've seen him on the big screen, both at Citizens Bank Park and the Xfinity Mobile Arena. DJ Hollywood from your Phillies and Flyers showing you how he gets down in this town. Mother's Day weekend. Elmo just kicking it. I can't believe this, man. Philadelphia is a great country to live in. We'll be right back after this on Q.
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5: 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Jaboozy, everybody at the bar getting tipsy tonight. Maybe you should drive a Yukon. I'll pick up another Yukon.

0: Yes, sir. 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Getting us started tonight. Make sure you put a face to the name. You can see him rocking both arenas at once. A little bit of magic. Mr. Hollywood DJ and NICO OSO Music Q102 Philly. We will be right back after this. Shout out to anyone that partied with DJ Hollywood last night. Of course, at Morgan's Pier, you might be headed there now.
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3: 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This is Saturday Night Wired on Q102. I hope that seatbelt is fastened. Let's get you there safe and have a good time while we do it. A ton of left turns in this next mix. I need you to expect the unexpected. Let's go!

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1: 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I want to bring you that brand new Wiz the MC. It's Wait For You. Turn me up.

0: at this Tuesday for Talk Back Tuesday. Shaboozy tickets are on the line. 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You want to go? We'll let you know. Talk Back Tuesday. He's going to be at the Skyline Stage at The Man October 6th for my Phillies fans leaving the Citizens Bank Park right now. Shout out to Elmo who popped by to promote mental health awareness. He's red. The Phillies are red. We're all on the same page here.
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6: This next DJ, a really big fan of the Canes. Not the Hurricanes from Carolina. I'm talking about Raising Canes. Near Temple, up in near West Philly, you know who it is, Nico Oso and DJ Jamie Ferreira. Nah, he's a Flyers fan. He's a Phillies fan. Very sad to hear the news, but also happy that the Phillies did break that losing streak. Because I was starting to lose my marbles, ladies and gentlemen. It's NICO, OSO Music, Q102 Philly.

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3: Tonight we're bringing you sounds of the city. It's time to get litty with the face of Philly Center City Sips. He just killed it down at the Morgan's Pier. If you're just getting in that Uber, in that Lyft, this is DJ Joe Brosco, Nico Oso, Saturday Night Wired on Q102. And you know what to do. Send me a signal on Instagram for some late night eats. Where are we going? South Philly, Northeast, Northwest. I'm just shouting out locations. I want some food. It's NICOOSO Music. Q102 Philly. Oregon Steaks is where I would go personally. Don't tell anybody.

0: 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No riding shining armored knight. She will save herself this time. 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

She'll be alright. 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
1: Good morning and welcome to What's Going On, a show about making a difference in our lives and our communities. I'm Lorraine Ballard-Morrill. Philadelphia is getting ready for an historic summer in 2026 with global events like FIFA World Cup, the Major League Baseball All-Star Game, and America's 250th anniversary. We'll tell you what it means for our neighborhoods. Plus, Chef Mia Castro joins us for a celebration of culture through food, and historian Scott Kurashige discusses his book, American Peril, and the deeper roots of anti-Asian racism in America and what we can do about it. Stay with us. Philadelphia is preparing for a once-in-a-generation moment, an historic summer in 2026 that will bring the world to our city. From the global excitement of the FIFA World Cup 2026 to the Major League Baseball All-Star Game 2026 and the celebration of America's 250th birthday, more than 500,000 visitors are expected. Joining us is Michael Numis, Philadelphia Director for 2026 and Deputy Director for that organization, Tyrone Dixon. They're leading the charge to ensure this moment benefits every neighborhood. So stay with us. Michael and Tyrone, you've described, Michael, you've described 2026 as a once-in-a-generation opportunity. What is your overall vision for how Philadelphia shows up on the global stage?
2: You know, Mayor Park has been clear from the start that our charge in the 250th is to spread the spirit of celebration across neighborhoods and ensure that our residents and our businesses can benefit not only from the civic pride, but from the economic benefits, while also making sure that our visitors have the world-class experience.
1: With major events like the World Cup, the MLB All-Star Game, and the nation's semi-quincentennial, first of all, being able to pronounce that. I think I finally got it. I know, right? How is the city coordinating across so many moving parts to prepare? Tyrone, you want to get that one?
3: Well, it sounds like a lot, but it really has been an all-hands-on-deck approach. The mayor's concept of a one city, a united celebration. Internally, we're working across all departments. We've had so many amazing partners outside of the city of Philadelphia that has lent in and helped us be able to prepare for this.
1: Michael, you've emphasized making the economic impact inclusive. What specific opportunities will exist for small and minority-owned businesses across Philadelphia neighborhoods?
2: It's so important, and we've combined on phila.gov/2026, a procurement forecast for businesses looking to bid for opportunities, while also making strategic investments directly in neighborhoods, neighborhood by neighborhood, across every council district to really make sure that businesses, no matter where you are in Philadelphia, you will see the celebration in front of you and there's ways for you to benefit.
1: Tyrone, beyond the stadiums, how will communities experience these events, especially for fans who may not have tickets but still want to be part of the excitement?
3: Well, I'm glad you stated that, because we do and have thought through this. The 2026 Access Philly app, it is a tool that shows you all the events that we're, as yes, we're welcoming the world, but we're also making sure that our neighborhood events are a focus as well. You can now go to the Google Store or app and download 2026 Access Philly.
1: Yeah, that's pretty cool. So basically, it's a one-stop shop. You can just download the app and know exactly where everything is happening. And that is pretty great. And there are so many events. I mean, not everybody's going to be able to make the World Cup because, you know, tickets, they are expensive and also hard to get. But there's the Fan Fest that's happening. There are all sorts of events happening throughout the city to help participate. In fact, a lot of the world travelers who come to the World Cup don't necessarily go to the game. They go to the other things,
2: it's
1: right?
2: It's true. 70% of the folks coming won't even have a ticket. That's why Mayor Park was very clear. Philadelphia is proudly the only city in North America to have a free fan festival experience for FIFA. It's open for 39 days and anyone can experience it.
1: The other thing that you've got going is you're focusing on business corridors. And I'm so excited about that because we are a community, a city of neighborhoods. And sometimes we don't venture outside of our comfort zone, right? So this is really a great way to shine the light on different neighborhoods, but particularly supporting small businesses, right?
2: It's so critical. We've worked with over 20 different commercial corridors in partnership with City Council to make sure that we've got really beautiful treatments to drive folks out into the neighborhoods to support those businesses. And if you download the Access Philly app, there's also a beautiful scavenger hunt where you can find bells that are installed throughout Philadelphia, these gorgeous 3-foot bells. And if you complete that scavenger hunt, not only do you get to win incredible prizes, but you'll get to explore the neighborhoods and the businesses and the communities that make Philly shine.
1: Tyrone, we're also a city of blocks, and I know that that some of the planning that you have is all about supporting the block parties and blocks. And tell us how you're shining the light on blocks in Philadelphia, which are the cornerstone of our communities.
3: Well, we are celebrating 250 block parties this year.
1: Wow.
3: For our block party bonanza. 250 and 250, and we are able to bring joy to every neighborhood. When you go into philly.gov/2026, when you put in your application, if you would like to host one of these block parties, check the box for block party bonanza. We're giving out $250 gift cards to every block party, every block captain. Thank you to ShopRite for that. We have this. We have decorations, toys. We have everything you need to make this an experience.
1: Well, of course, one thing that we always have to be aware of is safety and accessibility. And those are all key, especially with late night games and large crowds. What plans do you have in place to ensure visitors and residents can celebrate safely?
2: I'm so excited that Philadelphia, under the leadership of our police commissioner, has the lowest violent crime record since 1966. We have hosted the World Cup. We've hosted the DNC, the Papal Visit, so many events under the leadership of Giselle Jones and others safely. And safety is our North Star and one of our largest investments.
1: We're looking at, as I mentioned before, the word that I always have such a hard time saying, semi-quincentennial. That is a mouthful, but it is an...
2: Everything that we're doing this year is about positioning the people of Philadelphia for greater success over the next 250 years. And that's what you're going to see across the investments. It's not always just about the bunting on the stage, but how we can bring ourselves a little bit closer together, deepen civic pride, and spread the economic benefits throughout.
1: It's an exciting time. Philadelphia preparing for a once-in-a-generation moment, an historic summer in 2026, bringing...

0: Sisterly love and sisterly affection, thanks to Michael Numis, Philadelphia Director for 2026, and Tyrone Dixon, Deputy Director 2026. Thank you both for joining us.
1: Thank you.
2: Thank you.
0: 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And today's guest is serving up something truly special. Chef Mia Castro, a Puerto Rican chef, television personality, and cookbook author, is joining us ahead of her appearance at the Free Library of Philadelphia Thursday, May 14th from 6 to 7:30. She'll be sharing stories and recipes from her debut cookbook, Cocina Puerto Rico, Recipes from My Abuela's Kitchen to Yours, as part of a celebration of the global culinary arts presented in partnership with literary events and projects and Global Philadelphia Association. It's a celebration of heritage, flavor, and the power of food to connect us all. So, Mia, thank you so much for joining us today. And let's start with your new cookbook, Cocina Puerto Rico. What inspired you to bring your abuela's recipes and your culinary journey together in this way?
3: First off, thanks so much for having me, Lorraine. So I first started writing Cocina Puerto Rico back in March 2020, while I was in New York during COVID lockdown, and I was really yearning to go back home to Puerto Rico with my family, and I was kind of stuck here. So food was the easiest vehicle. So I started FaceTiming Abuela from New York and having her teach me how she prepared all of these dishes that I grew up eating, and it kind of evolved from there to me documenting it and sharing it online and eventually turning it into a cookbook.
0: Your cooking beautifully blends Mediterranean techniques with Caribbean roots. How did your Puerto Rican heritage shape your style in the kitchen?
3: I feel really passionate about traveling, especially to coastal towns, go figure. And I love Mediterranean food and sort of the focus on quality ingredients and simplicity of preparation. And you see that reflected in some of the recipes of Cocina Puerto Rico, where I sort of marry Caribbean flavors with Mediterranean technique. For example, my tropical caprese salad, which is on the back cover of the book, it combines any tropical fruit. So instead of the tomato, any tropical fruit. And then instead of the mozzarella, I use queso fresco or queso del país, which is what we call it in Puerto Rico, and I griddle it. And then instead of the traditional basil, I do chimichurri or like cilantro or recao. So it kind of blends those culinary concepts of like really good quality ingredients with the flavors I grew up around.
0: I'm so excited to talk to you about the fact that you've competed on shows like Chopped, Beat Bobby Flay, and Hell's Kitchen. How have those experiences influenced you as a chef and storyteller? And give us at least one good anecdote about your experience.
3: First off, I'm really proud and grateful for all those opportunities. Less than influenced me more, they were a platform for me to bring the flavors of Puerto Rico to televisions throughout the U.S. and throughout the world. And they really enabled me to amplify my culture through one of my passions, which is food. And then let's see, a fun anecdote.
0: Well, Hell's Kitchen has to have been an intense experience.
3: It was. But I sort of took it as, you know, it wasn't something that I sought out to do. It was kind of an opportunity that landed in my lap. And so I turned it into a fun and learning experience. So I did learn a lot, and

0: I think my favorite part was, spoiler alert here, but making it to the finale, and where throughout the show, I tried to stick to, you know, whatever challenges and whatever concepts we were having, but I used that finale to really celebrate Puerto Rico and like bring the Boricua to televisions.
1: You'll be in Philadelphia May 14th at the Free Library. What can guests expect from your presentation and book signing that evening?
0: I'd say guests can expect a mix of storytelling and practical takeaways. So I want to give like little tips and tricks from the book. And I'm hoping we'll have time for a Q&A. I prefer making these events more interactive. So I'm looking forward to hearing directly from the guests about what they're curious to learn, whether it's, you know, techniques, ingredients, or stories behind these recipes that I've shared on the book.
1: This event is part of World Heritage Month. How do you see food as a way to preserve culture and bring people together across communities?
0: Mm-hmm. So Cocina Puerto Rico started as my way of staying connected to my culture and my family. And I'd say now that it's out in the world, it's also become a way to share that culture with others, whether it's, you know, teaching or preserving the culture and, of course, celebrating it. And I think food has this incredible ability to bring people together across communities. So, you know, for us Puerto Ricans, especially the ones in the diaspora, it's through shared nostalgia. And for those of us for those who aren't Puerto Rican, the experience of learning something new. And I mean, honestly, what a better, more delicious way to learn than food.
1: When we talk about the importance of food in family, I wonder if you can talk a bit about what your experience was working, cooking with your abuela, or being in the same kitchen as she was, or seeing other members of your family put things together. What's a good memory, a fond memory that you have about cooking with your family?
0: Well, I mean, cooking with my family is the basis of my career. And a fun takeaway, I'd say, I'll describe one of my favorite dishes from the book. It's the arroz con jueyes. Jueyes are lamb crabs. And my abuelo would bring these young crabs to the house, and he'd raise them over the course of a couple of months and get them like really big and bulky. And then we had arroz day. So abuelo would bring them up, abuela would boil them, and we would sit there all day. Like, she would lay out newspaper all over the table, and my sister and I and abuelo and abuela and whoever was around, even the neighbor, would come and we would just pick at crab meat, and then she would stew it to make our salmorejo de jueyes, our crab stew, and then cook it into the rice. So this dish, it took months to prepare, and it wasn't just about eating. It was about that whole communal experience, which is what I love about Puerto Rican food and my culture, and now sharing it.
1: For those who want to follow your journey and also to attend the event, where can they connect with you and also to get more information about the event that you're doing at the Free Library?
0: Mm-hmm. So I'm on all social media platforms, Chef Mia Gastro on Instagram, Chef Mia Gastro PR on TikTok. And then for the event location, it's at the Free Library of Philadelphia. It's on 1901 Arch Street. And then online, for more information, freelibrary.org.
1: Thank you so much, Chef Mia Castro, Puerto Rican chef, television personality, and cookbook author, who is going to be appearing at the Free Library of Philadelphia Thursday, May 14th from 6 to 7:30, sharing stories and recipes from her debut cookbook, Cocina Puerto Rico, recipes from my abuela's kitchen to yours. 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
0: Thank you, Lorraine.
1: You connect events like the 2021 Atlanta spa shooting to a broader pattern of systemic racism. What should listeners understand about how these incidents are part of something bigger?
2: Well, I think the most recent wave we've seen in history really starts in the aftermath of the 1960s and the Vietnam War. We have a great advance towards civil rights, and Asian Americans are the beneficiaries of coalitions with African Americans and other civil rights activists. And, you know, we see more immigration. There had been for a long time in this country laws banning Asian immigrants from coming to this country, and those who were here could not become citizens. So we have a long history of exclusion, discrimination. Most people don't know about the civil rights movement does change that. And then in the aftermath of the Vietnam War, when the U.S. withdraws, we have hundreds of thousands of refugees that are seeking safety and come to many parts of the world, but particularly to the U.S. from Vietnam, Cambodia, and Laos. And we see just lingering resentments, animosity towards Southeast Asians because of the Vietnam, even though these were folks that were largely fighting on the side of the U.S. in those wars. And we see that particularly in Philadelphia, Southeast Asian refugees faced a lot of resentment and in some cases violence. There's a documented case I write about in the book that particularly focuses on Southwest Philadelphia. And there are other incidents throughout the city. A man named Heng Lim, who was from Cambodia, was killed in 1990. He was beaten over the head with a large stick in front of witnesses. And it took weeks for the police to arrest the suspect who, you know, the family had already identified. In fact, the family was detained in the police station while their family member was in the hospital dying. Mm-hmm. So it's really, you know, a pattern that only gets exposed because there are community organizers and citizens who speak out. And the group in Philadelphia that really deserves a lot of credit for this is Asian Americans United, which was started in the 1980s, particularly to address these issues that for a long time had been swept under the rug.
1: The murder of Vincent Chin in 1982. It remains a pivotal moment in Asian American activism. What are lessons from that case that still resonate today?
2: Yeah, I think it's important to recognize that when you have this demonization of Asian countries like Japan was as a sort of trade war enemy during World War II, during World War II, obviously Japan was an enemy, but during the 1980s, when the Detroit auto industry was facing hardships, there was a lot of fear that Japan was taking over, you know, and Americans were losing jobs because of Japan. Well, that demonization of, you know, other countries or adversaries, first of all, it doesn't stay overseas, right? It affects Asians in this country because of the xenophobic fear that, you know, all Asians look alike or we're all part of the yellow peril or, you know, now there's talk that there are Iranian sleeper cells in the U.S. and what will that mean for civil liberties here? But the other thing is, even when the target is Japan or when the target is China, you know, when there were talks about Kung Flu and the Wuhan China virus during the pandemic, you know, people can't tell, prejudiced, bigoted people cannot tell the difference between a Japanese American or a Chinese American. And so all Asian Americans end up being targeted. And I think that's why it's been important for Asian Americans to form coalitions amongst ourselves, but also to form coalitions with other communities that are impacted by hate crimes and bigotry, communities of color, LGBT communities, disability justice advocates. Immigrant rights advocates, too.
1: Yeah, so let's talk about that a little bit more. You argue that legislation is not enough alone to address hate and violence. And let's talk about that multiracial solidarity as a key to real change.
2: Sure. It's understandable that, you know, when there are these instances that occur, people want more responsive policing. They want hate crimes laws that can prosecute these offenders when they see them. You know, in the case of Vincent Chin, his killers were given a sentence of probation and a fine. They didn't spend a single day in jail, despite the fact they were seen by off-duty police officers beating Vincent Chin to death with a baseball bat over his head, right? And they were, you know, given these extremely lenient sentences. So it's understandable that people would want more prosecution. Unfortunately, it's very, very rare for hate crimes prosecutions to succeed. The law requires proving motivation. And, you know, again, it's only in rare instances that we have a killer shouting a racist epithet, you know, while committing, you know, a violent crime. And so usually it's you know, a he said, she said case. And it's very hard to prove beyond a reasonable doubt, particularly when the jury, the average jury pool in the U.S., has no background in understanding Asian American issues, has no sensitivity to these matters because they didn't learn anything in their education either. And so oftentimes putting more emphasis on policing and incarceration really affects the folks that are already most vulnerable. In the case of Detroit, you know, mandatory minimum sentencing led to a skyrocketing in incarceration, particularly of low-income African Americans. And so, you know, it's very important that we get to the root cause of issues by trying to stop these incidents of violence with enlightened policies, with education, with strengthening healthy communities and coalitions before the incidents happen.
1: For listeners who want to be part of the solution, what are some meaningful ways individuals and communities can take action to build that solidarity you're talking about and move forward?
2: Yeah, I think, you know, Philadelphia is such a great example. So when we look at Asian Americans United, a lot of their initial work did focus on the problem of anti-Asian violence because they saw particularly what was happening to refugees from Southeast Asia, just being defenseless, you know, not having citizenship rights, not having, you know, the income and the political representation to really be heard from people in positions of power. And so, you know, they engaged in protests, they engaged in petitions, letter writing, they lobbied local officials. But they didn't focus just on, again, putting people in prison. They focused on creating a more equitable education system for non-English speakers, for students of color, and for all students who are really dealing with, you know, tremendous problems in our schools that are compounded, of course, by the loss of jobs and the deindustrialization that hit Philly in the 70s and 80s. And they saw that, you know, when these incidents occur, sometimes it is Asian students in conflict with African-American students, but they're both part of the same, you know, system. And so when there are incidents of violence at South Philadelphia High School, these young Asian-American organizers work very closely with students of all backgrounds, and they didn't portray it simply as, you know, a Black Asian conflict. They instead looked at it as a challenge to create a system of fairness and justice for all students. And that they, you know, they set a model. So the South Philadelphia High School organizers really deserve a lot of credit for the work they did. You might remember there was a walkout by the students, the Asian students in 2009 that attracted citywide attention. So we have these instances of youth in conflict, sometimes white and Asian youth, sometimes Black and Asian youth. But really, I think those that deserve the most credit are the ones looking to create opportunities in housing, employment, you know, cultural opportunities. I think about the Mid-Autumn Festival that happens in Chinatown and how that brings so many people together from diverse backgrounds. Philadelphia has really created, I think, a model of how people can work together at the grassroots to make a difference. And out of that movement, we've seen some really important elected officials rise to the forefront of Philly leadership, like Helen Gim, who I chronicle in my book based on an interview I did with her, going back really over three decades I've been talking to her.
1: Yeah. And finally, I'd like to have you just ruminate on the title of your book, because it's a play on words. And I wonder if you can just tell us a little more about your thoughts on that.
2: Sure. You know, for so many Asian immigrants, the U.S. has been a land of opportunity. My great-grandfather migrated from Japan in 1889 after he faced, you know, economic devastation. He was running a small boat transporting goods, and, you know, he lost his boat at sea. He actually went to the Kingdom of Hawaii before it was part of the United States in 1889. But so many other, you know, Chinese immigrants came looking for gold. Other people came, you know, to work in agriculture. And it's been a source of opportunity. But at the same time, of course, those who simply came looking for work and to deal with, you know, the devastation they face in their own life, like so many other immigrants to the U.S. who aren't indigenous, they were viewed as a threat. They were viewed as aliens. They were viewed as people that don't belong, you know. And so,
1: quote unquote,
2: in many
1: the
2: ways,
1: yellow peril,
2: yeah.
1: Right?
2: Yeah. That but in fact,
1: phrase.
2: You know, that designation of Asian Americans is threatening has really put a target on the backs of Asians themselves. I mean, those deemed the threat, it really in many ways that was simply a pretext for the type of violence and discrimination that Asian immigrants and Asian Americans have faced. The play on words is really to point out that this is not something that is imported from Asia. It's very much, sadly, you know, part of American history to view communities of color, to view Native Americans, African Americans as the other and subject them to forms of violence. First, again, through physical acts, but a second form of violence occurs when our court systems fail to provide justice for these victims, and when our policymakers and our educators fail to acknowledge these tragic histories.
1: Well, I'd like to thank you so much for joining us here today. Historian, author, activist Scott Kurashige, whose new book, American Peril, The Violent History of Anti-Asian Racism, examines the deep roots of anti-Asian violence in the United States, while also pointing towards solutions grounded in multiracial solidarity. Thank you so much for joining us today.
2: Thank you so much for having me.
1: 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What will you stand for? 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
1: Yo, what up? It's Raph. Happy Mother's Day to all the moms out there. We love you. Appreciate you listening. Your Mother's Day soundtrack while you're heading out to go eat or hang out with mom. Here's some Taylor Swift and Elizabeth Taylor on Q.

Yeah, the Sixers facing elimination today. Game four. Got to win this one here in South Philly today for the hopes to be alive, right, for the playoffs. It's Q102 with Zara Larson, Midnight Sun.

All right, what's on the menu today for Mom? 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Maybe not that. It's a little more classy for Mom today. Maybe a classy cheesesteak. I don't know. 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
1: Yeah, hope you're having an amazing Mother's Day. 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

Shakira to the World Cup is like how Mariah Carey is to Christmas. 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Forever. 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And speaking of headliners, Nelly headlining our Q102 Beach Tour, Seaport Pier, July 30th. 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
1: No. We were just talking. Like, oh. Like, what do you need me to call for?
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1: Oh, yeah. She's a champ. She's my go-to.
2: Yep, especially when it comes to laundry. 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
2: Yeah, Olivia Rodrigo adding a ton of dates to her Unraveled tour, but still sticking to the two-night stop here in Philly. 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

Yeah, it's Q102, Philly's number one hit music station. Mother's Day. Hope you're enjoying Mom's Day with your loved ones. Whether it's making Mom a dinner tonight or going out to dinner or even just getting her Wawa, totally fine too.

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1: All right, all day Tuesday. All right, your chance to win tickets to see Shaboozy Skyline Stage at the Highmark Man October 6th. That's happening for Talkback Tuesday. So you know how we do it. We give you a keyword every hour. Send us a talkback with that keyword on Tuesday for a chance to win tickets. Here's Doja Cat, Gorgeous on Q.

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2: 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What up? 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
1: By the way, Alex Warren, nicest dude ever. 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

You know what a difference a week makes. You know, we were all talking about Philly sports, Sixers going into the next round, Flyers moving on. And here we are, a weekend full of facing eliminations for both teams. It's, yeah, that's the story of being a Philadelphia sports fan. It's Q102, Kehlani, except the Birds, right? Go Birds.

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1: 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Loves Olivia Rodrigo. She wants some Drop Dead here on Q102.

0: Yeah, it's Q102, Philly's number one hit music station. What up? It's Raph. Hope you're enjoying your Mother's Day. To all the moms out there, we love you. 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
2: I know, it's almost time. Do or die for the Sixers, right? Facing elimination game 4 playoffs in South Philly. Let's go, Sixers. Here's Doja Cat. Gorgeous.

Mother's Day today, but a couple weekends away from Memorial Day weekend, the unofficial kickoff to summer, and of course, weekends down the shore. It's going to be a good summer. I can feel it. 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
1: By the way, details coming up on how you could win some cash here on Q102. 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

0: Yeah, it's Q102, Philly's number one hit music station with Raph. 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

By the way, according to a new survey of 2,000 moms for Mother's Day, what they want the most, more than half said they wanted free time. 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My name is Raph. 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

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I say that personally because not only has she raised her three beautiful children, but she's raised an entire generation on good music. 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

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Maybe I've scrolled too far on the internet, but I'm getting these kinds of questions on my FYP now. Would you rather have a mouse that holds daily press conferences about your life or a llama that insists it's your manager and keeps scheduling things for you? I feel like I'd go with the mouse. If this

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2: 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Taylor Swift fanning out over Elizabeth Taylor on her new song. Elizabeth.

0: This is Q102. My name's Kiana Alexis. You're by Franklin Mall. Where are you shopping at today?
1: We're just browsing. We're going to Home Goods.
0: I love a trip to Home Goods. You let the things find you. That's fabulous.
1: Exactly.
0: I don't know how I worked at TJ Maxx for like 2 years without like completely emptying out my bank account. Girl, oh my
1: God. Yeah, if I worked there, my whole paycheck would go there.
0: Literally. I know.
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Yo, I still cannot get over Zara Larsson performing at the Today Show with a broken high heel on. She really said boots. That's my ego boost. Pink Pantheress and Zara Larsson are on Q102. I'm freezing.

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2: Olivia Rodrigo, a shout out to her because her SNL episode goes down as one of the most viewed of this season. 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And then Olivia Rodrigo directly following with 5 million. I'd say that's not too bad. Drop Dead, new from Olivia Rodrigo on Q102.

0: Happy Mother's Day today on Q102 to you and yours. Leanne, what's on the menu for your Mother's Day feast?
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0: Okay. She said, I'm not waiting for Memorial Day weekend. But honestly, why should you?

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1: Teddy Swims is back with new music for us, and this time he is a whole dad. This kid is almost a year old now. So crazy. Him and his partner gave birth last June. So we're so happy for Teddy Swims. And happy he's back with Mr. Know-It-All. 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

freak out, but like last day of school, I feel like it's going to be here before we know it. It's almost middle of May already. It's Kiana on Q102. Let's get some extra money. 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
2: Doja Cat was serving looks at the Met Gala. 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She has a song literally called Gorgeous because she is gorgeous. 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

Pink Panthers and Zara Larsson on Q102. They collabed on Zara Larsson's new collab album called Girls Trip, and she did so as well with Kehlani. Kehlani is like a force, and Zara Larsson even said it herself in our iHeartRadio preview party up on TikTok when we were listening to that new album before it was actually out. Zara Larsson said she's been wanting to collab for some time with Kehlani. I mean, we love her. She's an icon. And she's a mom to an 8-year-old. So, you know what? Happy Mother's Day to her as well.

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2: 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For Olivia Rodrigo, just announced a whole tour kicking off in Hartford, Connecticut come September. And she is just going into next year. Girl does not mess around with the tour, okay? She's always going to see her fans no matter what. Olivia Rodrigo's new song called Drop Dead on Q102.

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0: 102. My name's Kiana. Christina, are you enjoying your Mother's Day? What are you up to?
1: To get our this Japanese hair spa thing.
0: No way.
1: It was amazing. It was my Mother's Day present, so my daughter and I came down this morning.
0: Wait, so I need the story here. Was this something you've been dropping clues on for the past few weeks that you wanted, or?
1: Well, I had mentioned something, but no, she totally did, paid for it and everything.
0: Good on her, and a great choice as well. I love me a head spa. Even watching the videos, they just make me want to fall asleep. They're so relaxing.
1: So good.
0: Have fun, ladies. 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
1: And it goes along with this vibey, cloudy, rainy weekend we've been having. I love Sienna Spyro's amazing voice. She's seriously such a talent. We know she's going so far. Die on This Hill is her new song on Q102. God.

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2: I'd like to thank Doja Cat for making the perfect song not only to pregame to before a night out, make you feel really hot, but also to post and just feel really confident about yourself. 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

Q102. My name's Kiana. What do we get for mom on a Mother's Day weekend? I'm curious what Justin Bieber gets the mother of his child, of course, Mrs. Hailey Bieber, for Mother's Day. I feel like so many of my friends who are moms want Rode Skincare, which is her skincare brand. Like, girl can get that for free. So what do you get? Like, I'm sure Justin gets creative. 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
0: 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I'm

0: It's Q102. My name's Kiana. Jasmine in Chestnut Hill. You had a little brunch action today, but it was at your friend's house. Tell me about it.
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0: Are you kidding? 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
0: Girl, for the sake of your future meals, you need him to propose, like, stat.
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2: Can I just say, I gotta compliment Olivia Rodrigo on all of the visual art so far for this era. The album cover, the tour, everything has been incredibly thought out, and it looks so good. It's new from Olivia Rodrigo, part of this whole new era called Drop Dead on Q102.

Do you feel like you get enough sleep? Fun fact, a third of Americans say that they do not feel rested and don't get the recommended 7 hours, as Kiana on Q102. I'm actually surprised that number is not higher. And unsurprisingly and very fittingly for this Mother's Day weekend, unfortunately, more women than men say they feel not rested. So be nice to mom today. Let her get some sleep. I could be the

I think everybody's mood getting up for work tomorrow is Zara Larsson's sound check at the Today Show this past Friday. It's Kiana on Q102. She looked stunning. It was just not her usual attire, dressed in pretty much just sweats, no makeup on, but she was doing all the moves as if it were a show, and I was so here for it. 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

0: 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Michelle, what is your day looking like today?
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0: Okay, so it's like a proper cousins hang today.
1: 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Ice pops and all.
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0: 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You just can't interfere. 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
2: We know Alex Warren is great, but like, just wait until this man is a dad. 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
6: All right, guys, let's do this. What up? 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Akon, it is always good to see. How are you, man?
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